0: podcast, and you're going to find the full and best of version on the show. All right. Michael Parsons, Rob G, I don't know if we had the sound of it or just, but he had a lot to say about the Giants. He was just thoroughly impressed by them, and Jackson Dart, to be specific.
1: The Giants are going to be a really good team.
2: From what they showed in the second half, they allowed the Cowboys to touch the football two times.
3: That's it.
2: Do you know how impressive that is?
1: I think Jackson Dart has elevated his game, his control. He's showing people how smart he is, his intelligence at the line of scrimmage. That was as damn good as I've seen in the NFL, bro.
2: I'm more excited about seeing what he does the rest of the year than about their team success, because they're going to go as he goes.
0: Man, I don't want to hear all that. Rob, you ain't helping us. We need you. Our defense is getting if you don't hush, I just, look, can he? Yes, meaning he has the right to absolutely do what you want to do. Thank God you can do that in a country like this. But I just don't like you, Rob. Like, I don't need you fawning over a team that could potentially be in the way of us in the NFC trying to get to a NFC championship or a Super Bowl. I'm just not a fan of it, Rob. Again, I'm not saying it's the worst thing ever, him doing this, but I'm just not a fan of you kind of drooling over Jackson Dart and the Giants when we need you on our daggone team. We need help.
4: It's totally disingenuous, and this is why Jerry Jones won in getting rid of him. The whole notion, instead of moving forward to Green Bay, trying to get healthy, get out there, help his team win, that wasn't about the Giants and Jackson Dart. That was not taking a knock at the Cowboys. That's what this was. Because for the most part, since he's left, the Cowboys haven't changed at all. They're still basically that same team that when he was there. You know what I mean? So they didn't fall off like he thought. People this year already had these big expectations about the Cowboys. How could you get rid of a generational talent like a Micah Parsons, and a year and a half or a year, later, you're now talking about the Cowboys are good enough to make it to the Super Bowl. Like, that's where the conversation was. So this wasn't really about the Giants and really wasn't about Jackson Dart. This was about the Cowboys and him trying to give the Giants a comment by dissing the Cowboys, kind of. That's what this was about, I think.
0: I get it. You might not even be wrong. I just don't like either way, especially because it comes out to me, like I said, all year. Oh, my gosh. I just love. He's the best I'm seeing right now. This is some of the, like, all right, bro. Lock in right now.
4: No, but I get it.
0: Your point. I get your sentiment. I for sure do. Like,
4: if he said this and they didn't play the Cowboys, I'd have a different thought. But because it was the Cowboys, that's what this seemed like to me.
0: Play the Redskins, the Commanders, I believe. Let's see if he does that again. Oh, Jaden Daniels. Man, I tell you what, he is the best quarterback in the NFC right now. He is just on fire. That Jaden Daniels, I knew since he was a rookie what he was going to be. I want to see if he does that again. It's going to be every opponent that the Cowboys play. We are Sports.
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18: 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This is Noah Carter with your live updates. Right now we have a 10-7 game between Florence and Decatur. Florence out on top. Deschler leading the charge against Priceville, 13-7. Russellville out on top against East Limestone, 21-0. We have Muscle Shoals leading Hartsville, 7-0. It's a 7-7 game between Hamilton and Brooks. Clements trailing to Wilson, 14-0. Lauderdale County leading against West Limestone, 21-0. 14-0 is the score between Lexington and Pennington. Lexington out on top. Waterloo leading Phillips, 27-0. Westbrook Christian out on top against Decatur Heritage Christian, 14-0. Hatton is leading 12-0 in the first against Oakman. West Morgan leads Lawrence County, 14-0 in the second. And Rogers out on top, 14-6 against Colbert Heights in the second quarter. This has been your update of Week 5 of the Friday Night Scoreboard. Stay tuned for more updates of the scores.
19: Here's your Fox Sports Shoals updated forecast. A heat advisory continues until 8 p.m. tomorrow night. Lows around 73 tonight under clear skies. Mainly sunny skies. Tomorrow, slight chance for storms. Daytime highs approaching 100. From the Weatherology Weather Center, I'm meteorologist Jennifer Wojcicki. Right now, it's 90 degrees.
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22: In college football tonight, a top 25 matchup on Fox TV, and it's currently Houston leading at Texas Tech 10-7 early in the second quarter. Late second quarter, number 5 Miami is up 21-7 at Wake Forest and driving for more. Quarterback Darian Mensah listed as 19 of 19 passing, 187 yards, and 2 touchdowns. To Major League Baseball, the regular season ends a week from Sunday, and it's the Reds ahead of the Cubs now, 6-4 in the eighth inning. Brewers at Orioles tied 3-3 bottom of the fifth. In the AL Central, there's a tie for first place with the White Sox and the Guardians. Currently, the Guardians have taken the lead 4-3 over the A's in the bottom of the sixth. White Sox got 6 runs in the first inning. Chicago up 8-2 on the Tigers, bottom of the fourth. The Mets have lost 5 in a row, but they're leading the Phillies 3-2 bottom of the sixth. Red Sox ahead at Tampa Bay, 4-1 bottom of the sixth. I'm Steve DeSager.
23: One guy is happily divorced. One guy is happily married. One guy gets called daddy by his 3 beautiful daughters. One guy gets called daddy after a credit card approval. One guy won a state high school basketball championship. One guy only covered a state high school basketball championship. One guy's been inducted into 3 halls of fame. One guy has only mocked a hall. Does this seem weird to anybody else? Can this sports writer and this sports fan share a radio show without driving each other crazy? Now, live from the Fox Sports Radio studios, here's Fox Sports Radio's Odd Couple, Rob Parker and Kelvin Washington.
0: All right, hour number 3.
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0: Be sure to check us out on our YouTube channel. You can watch us right now. You can listen to us. You can watch us. All you got to do is log in and go to Odd Couple FSR on YouTube. Odd Couple FSR. Hit that subscribe button. That's right. Mash it. Bash it. Hit the subscribe button, and then you'll be locked in on the Odd Couple here on Fox Sports Radio. Mr. Kelvin Washington, don't forget Pigskin Pickoff coming up in about 28 minutes. So we still have a lot to get to.
2: Oh, yeah.
0: In this final hour as we enter week number 2 of the NFL. So we'll get to that and much more. Rob G, this is a big weekend for a lot of guys and football teams in the NFL.
1: Yeah, you would never think that week 2 is a must win in the NFL, but statistically it kind of is, right? Since 1990, teams that start out 0-2 only make the playoffs 11.5% of the time. Now, they've expanded to 17 games, so of course that gives you more opportunity to make up ground. But even with that, teams that start out 0-2 in a 17-game season still only make the playoffs 15% of the time in the NFL. So guys, there are a handful of teams that we all thought, or most of us thought, were going to be playoff caliber teams at worst. Maybe not locks for the playoffs, but teams that we've all felt pretty good about coming to the season. Then they are 0-1 right now heading into week 2. Those teams, no particular order. The Patriots are 0-1. The Texans are 0-1. The Broncos are 0-1. The Chargers are 0-1. The Cowboys are 0-1. The Packers are 0-1. The Rams are 0-1. Guys, which of those 0-1 teams, let's say hypothetically they do take a fall here on Sunday or Monday night, and they fall to 0-2. Which of those teams do you feel like if they lose this Sunday, their season is toast?
2: The Packers for me, Rob. It's the Packers. I'll tell you why. I don't expect them to have a horrific season, right? I think they could be 9-8. I think they have enough players on the offensive side, and, you know, explosiveness to still win games. But if they start off 0-2, I mean, you got that division. The Vikings could be a handful throughout the season, right? They you already know Brian Flores is going to have that defense on point. They got offensive weapons. Kyler Murray's out, but Carson Wentz, if he doesn't hurt them, they could win games. We already know. The offense of the Lions is going to put up a bunch of points, and you figure the defense can't get any worse. So the Lions are going to be right there. And then the Bears, they look very formidable. They could win the division. They could win a bunch of games. So to me, if you're the Packers, and if you lose, if we're playing this hypothetical game, if you lose to a Jets team that obviously looked good week 1, but that was against the Titans. But if you lose to a Jets team on the road, to me, that screams some problems there. And we already know they've lost 6 in a row, Rob. So this isn't like we talked about with the Patriots where, you know, Drake May hadn't looked good. And they're, oh, well, that was just 1 week. No, this was coming off of several weeks in the postseason and then into week 1. Well, the Packers have lost 6 straight, including the postseason. They did the same thing they do. They get up, they get a lead, and they don't know how to finish games. They don't have Josh Jacobs.

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11: 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Right now we have a 10-7 game between Florence and Decatur. Florence out on top. Deschler leading the charge against Priceville, 13-7. Russellville out on top against East Limestone, 21-0. We have Muscle Shoals leading Hartsville, 7-0. It's a 7-7 game between Hamilton and Brooks. Clements trailing to Wilson, 14-0. Lauderdale County leading against West Limestone, 21-0. 14-0 is the score between Lexington and Pennington. Lexington out on top. Waterloo leading Phillips, 27-0. Westbrook Christian out on top against Decatur Heritage Christian, 14-0. Hatton is leading 12-0 in the first against Oakman. West Morgan leads Lawrence County, 14-0 in the second. And Rogers out on top, 14-6 against Colbert Heights in the second quarter. This has been your update of Week 5 of the Friday Night Scoreboard. Stay tuned for more updates of the scores.
12: Here's your Fox Sports Shoals updated forecast. A heat advisory continues until 8 p.m. tomorrow night. Lows dip down to about 73 tonight under clear skies. Mainly sunny skies tomorrow. Slight chance of thunderstorms. High temperatures reach up to 100. From the Weatherology Weather Center, I'm meteorologist Paul Trombley. Currently, it's 88 degrees.
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10: Here's your Fox Sports Shoals updated forecast. A heat advisory continues until 8 p.m. tomorrow night. Lows dip down to about 73 tonight under clear skies. Mainly sunny skies tomorrow. Slight chance of thunderstorms. High temperatures reach up to 100. From the Weatherology Weather Center, I'm meteorologist Paul Trombley. Right now, it's 80 degrees.
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9: Welcome back in. This is Noah Carter with the Week 5 Friday Night Scoreboard. Let's get into the finals of this week. Mars Hill defeats Coosa Christian 41-14. Thorne's out on top against Decatur 34-16. Deschler defeats Priceville 51-7. Muscle Shoals defeats Hartsville 45-14. Central defeats Elkmont 60-13. Hamilton out on top against Brooks 41-20. Rogers defeats Colbert Heights 48-24. Sheffield finishes 20-10 against Winston County. Bob Jones defeats Buckhorn 31-21. Lauderdale defeats West Limestone 41-14. Lexington defeats Pennington 49-0. Waterloo defeats Phillips 41-0. Hatton out on top against Oakman 48-7. Hackleberg defeats Belgreen 56-13. And finally, Waterloo defeats Snook Christian 48-0. This has been the finals for Week 5 of the Friday Night Scoreboard. Thank you for tuning in. We'll see you next week.
10: Here's your Fox Sports Shoals updated forecast. A heat advisory continues until 8 p.m. tomorrow night. Clear skies overnight with lows around 73. Slight chance of thunderstorms Saturday. Daytime highs approaching 100. Mainly sunny skies. From the Weatherology Weather Center, I'm meteorologist Jennifer Wojcicki. Right now, 79.
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12: Aaron Donald not traveling to Australia. He will not play opening week for the Rams as he ramps up to get ready to play. This is the right call. As I have said, the Rams are handling this wrong. I don't need to see him until the middle of the season. And I know they gave him $20 million because if I'm going to come out of retirement, you got to pay me $20 million. But you want him to be ready to go when it's the most important time of the season. And the guy's been out of the NFL for 2 years. You could talk to me about practicing and staying in shape, but the guy's going to hit the wall. And we're going to get to a point where he's going to be irrelevant because he's out of gas. The best players in the world, leaving the game for 2+ years, it's going to have an effect on you. So this was a great decision. It should be even more. We should not be seeing him until after Halloween at the earliest.
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14: 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Coming here was literally life or death. And so scary. But St. Jude is fighting for one goal, like this one mission, life. And that gave us hope. We haven't received a single bill from St. Jude, so I really can just focus on what's best for Brinley.
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16: Here's your Fox Sports Shoals updated forecast. A heat advisory continues. Lows level off around 73 overnight under mainly clear skies. Mainly sunny skies again. Saturday, slight chance of thunderstorms. High temperatures reach up to 100. From the Weatherology Weather Center, I'm meteorologist Jennifer Wojcicki. Currently, it's 76 degrees.
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12: Aaron Donald not traveling to Australia. He will not play opening week for the Rams as he ramps up to get ready to play. This is the right call. As I have said, the Rams are handling this wrong. I don't need to see him until the middle of the season. We should not be seeing him until after Halloween at the earliest.
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0: they want. That's some of the pushback is like, we're putting limits on the student athletes, and that was some of the pushback. We'll dive into it, but like, the coaches are not affected by this at all. They're still able to earn as much as they want and still get crazy contracts.
1: Yeah.
0: And these rules don't really apply to them that we want to put on the players.
1: Yeah. Yeah. So. Makes sense. All right. We'll talk about that, including in that discussion, Coach Cal, the legendary Coach Cal will come up in this. We'll talk about it. This is Project NIL, Danny D, the AD. I'm Anthony Gargano, your resident sports dad, as we hang out every week right here on Fox Sports Radio.
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21: Here's your Fox Sports Shoals updated forecast. A heat advisory continues. Slight chance of thunderstorms today, otherwise sunny skies. Highs level off around 98. Slight chance for storms tonight, lows dip down to about 72. Clear skies. From the Weatherology Weather Center, I'm meteorologist Jennifer Wojcicki. Right now, 73.
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0: It's Aunt Jeff coming to you live from the Fox Sports Radio studios. You know, we do Project NIL before we start. And, you know, we're talking a lot about the Protect College Sports Act, right? And Coach Cal's been on the crusade lately, and, you know, obviously Saban and, you know, all that stuff's going on. And, you know, one of the things that is there and that, you know, some of the pushback on the act is, well, you know, you're not allowing, you know, students, you're not really protecting the students down the line, right? Like, so, you know, we coaches can run freely, but the student athlete is not protected from its movement down the line. And, you know, it's funny. Somebody hit me up on Twitter, and Eric says, well, the athletes are expected to stay, yet coaches can leave anytime. Big, big difference between the two. The athletes are supposed to be students. And it's like, yeah, like you're not paying attention. Those days are over. There are no such, like, this idea about student athlete is antiquated. And yet we still think about this as though in the terms that they're students. They're performing a job.
1: Yeah. The student part of it, I think, is still important for 90% of the guys, 95% of the guys. But your point, like, this is all about,
0: it's more reacting to the fan base that talk about, well, they're students. No, but they're not just students.
1: And they're being paid now like professionals, right? And so, you know, it's so funny because I sort of had a policy for a long time of, like, when I cover college football, you know, before NIL, was like, you know, they're playing, you know, not for free because they're getting a scholarship, but, you know, they're playing, you know, it's different, right? They're playing for free, essentially. I was very,
0: well, you looked careful at the amateur status of it.
1: Right. Yeah, I was very criticism. Careful to, like, not call out players by name and sort of just, like, talk about, you know, teams and not the players as much when they don't play as well and kind of, and now I'm like, screw them. They're pros. Call them out by name. now, it's just different, right? They're making a lot of money. I'm sure you saw the article from the Athletic this week that detailed how much these rosters are worth right now.
0: Ohio State between 49 and 54 million.
1: Oregon's 48 to,
0: now, no, there was a big profile in the Wall Street Journal over Mrs. Ellison.
1: Right.
0: And the role of the super wealthy when it comes to, you know, the most powerful people in college football.
1: I think some of the numbers are a tad inflated still because they're getting the numbers from the agents, not from the teams. And it's the same as like the NFL when it's like, you know, you hear a contract's worth $50 million, but it's really, really 25. But still, there's a lot of money, man. A lot of money in the sport now. So you have to basically, I mean, treat the players like they're pros, even though their school is important for a lot of the guys. School is, you know, what they're going to get out of playing college football. But, you know, it's a different game now, man. It's just different.
0: Yeah. I mean, I just, it always rankles me now. Like when I hear, well, you're getting scholarships. They're students. It's like, come on, man. Like, stop with the student part of it. Yeah. They go and they'll get an education throughout their course of the time there. But let's be frank of what it is and why, you know, what they're not playing for school pride anymore. They're, you know, and the universities, the programs are generating, you know, huge dollars in revenue, huge revenue when it comes to TV contracts. And like, this isn't sis boom ba.
1: Oh, it's a business. Oh, yeah.
0: And that's the only thing that rankles me because I hear, they're students. Like, they should be grateful. Like, no.
1: Well, I mean, you can be grateful for the situation they're in, but they still have work to be done and they're still professionals.
0: Right. Well, it's not about, they need compensation. That's the point of it. All right. Well, I got lots to go. Ole Miss Lane coming up. We are Fox Sports.
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14: Here's your Fox Sports Shoals updated forecast. A heat advisory continues until 8 p.m. tonight. Slight chance for storms today. Otherwise, bright sunshine expected. High temperatures reach up to 98. Clear skies again. Tonight, slight chance of thunderstorms. Lows dip down to about 72. From the Weatherology Weather Center, I'm meteorologist Ray Miller. Currently 72.
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7: 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Tournament director Hank Weldon will join us, as well as anglers Bo Bryant. Tournament director Hank Weldon will join us, as well as anglers Bo Browning and Brody Robison, who just won the College National Championship. So sit back, grab a cup of coffee, and enjoy this week's edition of Phoenix Boats Bassmaster Radio on the Bassmaster Radio Network. At Phoenix Boats, everyone has a passion for bass fishing, from the founder and Elite Series pro Gary Klaus down to the guy who affixes the final decal. 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
17: 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And how about a little delayed Rapala Winner's Circle? All right, we didn't talk to Brody Robinson or his partner when they won the national championship up at Leech Lake for Montevallo. What a year they had. I mean, they just absolutely cleaned everyone's clock all year long. Just on the bass side alone, they had a fifth, a fourth, a second, and then, of course, won the national championship as well. And Brody joins us now on the VMC hook because he will be fishing in the EQs. He was, of course, the AOI winner in Division Two of the EQs and joins us now. Brody, welcome to the show, man. How are you?
19: Good, man. I appreciate you having me on.
17: Well, I appreciate you joining us. And, man, what a year it was for you. I mean, this has just got to be surreal because, I mean, not only do you do such a great job with your partner in the, you know, in the college series, but in Division Two of the Opens, the four Opens you fished, I mean, goodness gracious, 11, 14, 14, and then the one that you sucked in was 35, which is still making a check. I mean, you know, that's what an incredible year.
19: Yeah, man, it's been a stellar year to say the least. I was able to gather a little bit momentum at the start of the year through the college stuff and, you know, just tried to ride it out, tried to just keep a strong mindset and, you know, remember the good things from the good events, but forget the bad ones and just flow with it. And it's been cool. It's been cool to see it work out.
17: Yeah, well, it certainly did work out for you guys. I mean, there's no doubt about it, and it's worked out on the open side of things as well. Now, you're out of eligibility, right? It's not like you don't get 5 years to play five seasons like in college football. I mean, you're done now with the college thing, so all the eggs are in your basket to try and make it to the elites?
19: Yes, sir. Yeah, I actually fished for 5 full years in college.
17: You got 5 years.
19: Such a blessing. Yes, sir. Yeah. I fished through my master's degree, which I'm finishing up right now. But, yeah, man, it's all focused on the EQs right now. There's one goal in mind, and it's to make those elites. And we got the college stuff behind us, ended it out with a bang, and I'm fired up to get it rolling.
17: What's the master's in? What's your degree going to be in?
19: I finished my BBA in marketing, and I'm following through with my MBA in marketing as well.
17: Oh, it makes perfect sense, right? I mean, it works right in hand with what you're going to have, because that's what you guys are. You know, once you become a professional angler, you're basically marketing marketing yourselves.
19: That's right. Yeah, it's definitely been an assisting factor, you know, as I've set my foot in the door of the industry. And I guess I just got a little bit of upper hand on how things operate on the marketing side of things, and it's definitely helped me gather some momentum there and just networking and building relationships.
17: Now, I know that you went to Montevallo, but I got to ask this question of everybody that is from Alabama. War Eagle or Roll Tide?
19: Ah, Roll Tide.
17: There was a little delay there. I wasn't sure exactly where you were headed with that.
19: I spend too many Saturdays on the water to watch football. I love it. You know, it's I'm just not a diehard Alabama fan.
17: Yeah.
19: But if I got to pick one, Roll Tide.
17: Yeah. Well, with these EQ tournaments, of course, Wednesday, Thursday, Fridays, you'll have your Saturdays open, at least for travel, I guess, to get back home. Talk about this a little bit. First of all, on your opens schedule, I mean, how many of these places that you went to this year had you fished before? You know, you were at, of course, at the Upper Mississippi River, you were on Kentucky Lake, you were on Grand Lake, you were on Rayburn. How many of these places had you been to and spent time on?
19: Yeah, so the cool thing about the college scene is, you know, there's three different trails and you're constantly going different places, a lot of events throughout the year. I think we usually average 12 to 14 events a year. And I'd actually been to every event we had or every venue we had this spring. I fished Bassmaster College on Rayburn. And let's see, I fished plenty of events on Kentucky Lake, being, you know, close to the Tennessee River. Grand Lake, I fished the Toyota Championship there last fall. And then I've fished a couple different high school events. Or I fished a high school event. And, yeah, that's all I fished on lacrosse. So I've seen all the venues. All of them I was pretty novice on other than Kentucky Lake. But I at least had a thought process going into it on what the place looked like and what I was getting into.
17: Yeah, Brody Robinson with us here. All right, so now you've got these three EQs coming up. The first one, of course, next week over at Norfolk Lake. And that'll be a non-forward-facing deal. Gunnersville, to finish it up, will be non-forward-facing. And, of course, you live in that area. You're not too far from Gunnersville, so you know that, like, well. And then in the middle is Toledo Bend. I know you've been practicing there this week and getting a look at that with the forward-facing. What's your thought on that? Because everybody assumes that, you know, any guy that's just coming out of college, you know, that's their thing. They're a one-trick pony. All they want to do is use the electronics.
19: Yeah, man. I actually have an interesting outlook on it. If I was to pick a way for that coin toss to land, this is how I wanted it. You know, Norfolk is going to be a tough event either way, and I like mind games. I like when I can set the thought of I have to find the biggest bass in the lake aside and focus more on I have to have a stronger mindset than my competitors. And I like that situation. And I think we're going to see that scenario with Norfolk. Just

0: because of how tough of an event it will be. And then going to Gunnersville for the last event, there's so many different things on the line, so many things running through every angler's head. I just think it makes for a cool scenario. You know, it's just so many variables that play into it. And then with Toledo having forward facing, so we get an absolute slugfest. I think it's a really cool layout on the schedule, and I'm excited that it landed that way.
1: Yeah, it's so you won the AOI in Division Two, and you know, this thing here though, this is like a 9-day sprint, right? I mean, you really almost can't have a bad day. Ask Linker Howell about that from last year, how he opened up at Champlain, and that one day probably kept him out of the elites. But you just can't have a bad day. You almost have to, you know, have the strategy to have numbers each and every day.
0: Right. Yeah. It's you know, that's the way I think about it. So I got to catch 30 bass, and that's all that matters over the next 3 months is the next 30 bass I catch. And it's odd that it all lies on that, but it's cool. It's, you know, you get to really see, I guess, the whole factor we talk about a lot in the bass fishing industry is when it's your time, and you get to see that shine. You get to see the other side of that too. Some people's time, it isn't then, but, yeah, it's a cool layout. It's going to have to catch them.
1: Yeah, there's no doubt about it.
0: These boys don't play.
1: No, they don't. Brody Robison, our guest here, as we talk about him getting ready for the EQ schedule coming up, he won Division II AOI. All right, describe yourself as a fisherman for the listeners. You know, when they're looking at you and when you end up with a camera in your boat, what are they going to see? Are you a guy that wants to dangle a minnow, or are you a guy that wants to power fish? You know, tell us a little bit about how you like to fish.
0: Man, I don't really have a style. That's something I've always tried to steer away from. I try to be a multi-trick pony. But I fish fast. That's kind of my, that's if I have to have a style, it's fast. I never stay anywhere long. I try to drop my trolling motor in the most high percentage portions of the lake as fast as I possibly can and just, you know, out rotate the field. But yeah, I'm just really calm. And I just, you know, most times I think every event this year, I haven't had a limit before lunch. I just, you know, just figure out the lake each day. I treat every day like another day of practice, and I just move as fast as I can and try to figure it out the best of my abilities.
1: Yeah, it's what is your thoughts about how it'll go at Norfolk, you know, being a non-forward facing type of deal? How do you think it's going to play there? I know you've been there once before, I think at least once before.
0: Yes, it could go a lot of different ways, and with Midwest or, you know, Central Highland Reservoir fisheries, they're very temperamental in the fall with turnovers. All it could take is one sprinkle of rain and area will start turning over. So I think a lot of thought process will have to go into the fact of you may have the best area on the lake, but the water quality may fault to you. So I think I'll personally still be able to, you know, hit that run and gun style of fishing, but I think we're going to see some old school tactics come into play, some stuff we haven't got to see on live in a while. I think we're going to see a lot of top water, a lot of bank beating, a lot of jig flipping. I think it's going to be a cool event. I don't think the weights will be outstanding, but I think, you know, the tactics used and just the aspect of how tough it is and what's on the line will add a good dramatic factor to it.
1: Yeah, Brody Robison has been our guest. Well, Brody, I appreciate you, and I look forward to seeing you out there. I'm your MC for the weigh-ins at the EQ, so we'll see you on stage next week.
0: Awesome, man. I appreciate you having me. I look forward to it.
1: All right, thank you. That's Brody Robison. This kid's a hammer. This kid's a hammer. I mean, just follow him. I'd almost be shocked if he didn't make it in the top 10 and make it to the elites. All right, we'll get a break in here. And when we come back, Bo Browning is up next on Phoenix Boats Bassmaster Radio on the Bassmaster Radio Network. Over the past few years, we've seen a lot of change in the tax code. 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
0: And welcome back to Phoenix Boats Bassmaster Radio. And now a chance to talk to a guy. This is a very unique situation. Bo Browning qualified a couple of years ago for the elites and has fished in the last couple of years and has been literally right on that cut line of 70. I mean, he was 73, 74 both years. And his father, Stephen Browning, of course, is a former elite and has won over $2 million in professional fishing. And last year, Stephen qualified for the elites. Bo fished them as well as an elite. And Stephen just missed making it back to the elites. This year, they both need to fish well in these three tournaments. And it's all going to start out in their home state of Arkansas with the event that is coming up next week at Norfolk Lake. And so joining us now is Bo Browning. Bo, welcome in, man. How are you?
4: Good. Thanks for having me. Happy to be here.
0: Well, I'm happy to have you here. And look, if you're going to battle your way back to remain on the elites, or if Pops is going to get an opportunity to make it back to the elites, I suppose that Norfolk is a pretty good place to get that started. This is a place where you guys have a lot of history. You won there in the college series 4 years ago. So talk to me a little bit about that.
4: Yeah, man, it's going to be an interesting three tournaments overall, but to start off with one like Norfolk, it's an awesome lake, but it's not one of the better lakes in Arkansas. Now, its sister lake, Bull Shoals, is one of the best lakes in Arkansas, but it's a pretty tough place. I mean, overall, it's not a big weight place, but the really tricky part here is we don't have forward-facing sonar.
0: Yeah.
4: That's music to my ears as far as I'm concerned.
0: Really? Okay.
4: Because this is a place that is dominated with forward-facing sonar offshore. But when I say dominated, it's not a place where you catch 20 pounds. I mean, it is a grinder's paradise, even with forward-facing sonar, catching those offshore fish. And now you're taking it away. So it is going to be, I'm going to go out on a limb and say it's going to be the toughest tournament that 95% of the field has ever fished.
0: So
4: just on account of how bad the conditions have been this year, nothing to do with the lake, just simply the fact that it's still 110 degrees here in Arkansas. I mean, I think it was supposed to be a fall tournament, but it's going to end up being just a summer grinder. There's no forward face, so that's going to be really tough to break this lake down.
0: That's what I was going to say, is that this is just a summertime tournament. I mean, you know, the weather has been so hot throughout the Mid-South, and the water's going to be in the 80s. Now, the air temperature will cool a little bit. They're saying that the heat wave is going to break, and the air temperatures may be, low to mid-80s, which is going to be nice. But, you know, it's going to take a while for that water temperature to start dropping for sure. So if I told you right now, I give you
2: 39 pounds, 40 pounds. You don't take the boat off the trailer. I mean, you just say, okay, I'm good. That's it.
4: Yeah, they could mail me my $45,000 check and trophy, too. If I had 39, 40 pounds, I guarantee you.
2: Yeah, well, I'll tell you what. That check is actually about $70,000, which makes
4: that's,
2: these.
4: That's right.
2: Yeah, these are serious tournaments. These fall tournaments are going to be really, really good. And yeah, you guys are fishing for a lot of money and fishing for a lot on the line. Obviously, a berth in the Bassmaster Classic to the winner. And, as well as in your case and in your father's case, chances to get to the top 10 overall in the points. Everybody is zeroed out now, so everybody has that shot. And the top 10 will move on and fish next year's Elite Series. Talk about this past year's Elite Series. I mean, looked like you were coming out a little bit late there. Had a top 10 at Champlain, middle of the pack at the St. Lawrence River. But it just seemed to be you could never get any real good momentum going. It felt like you had a good one at the Arkansas River where you made a check, but it seemed to be just kind of stuck in neutral throughout the year.
4: Yeah, it was frustrating. You know, the first two tournaments, which I had very high hopes for, did not go good at all. So I dug myself a hole right out of the gate, and it was just a slow burn trying to get out of that hole and just slowly working up, and then going into those last two northern term, I'd get some ground back and then I'd lose a little bit of ground. So going into those last two, I had to catch them and caught them at Champlain really well, and it kind of felt like things were going right. And then truthfully, I went to St. Lawrence River and I told myself, I've got it based on everything that we've ever, the weights in years past. I'm like, if I can catch 23 plus a day, I'll be fine. Like, I know I'll be fine. And boy, howdy, I caught 23 and 23.7 and was in 55th place. The weights were unbelievably high for that body of water. Even as great as it is, it surprised me. But yeah, it was a kind of frustrating because, I kind of did what I wanted to do and it didn't reward me at all.
2: Yeah. Well, how do you look back at, both years on the Elites, about the same position, and you go through the entire season, 9 events, there's always one or two days. I mean, it could just screw you up for the whole season, but how much of that do you run back through in your mind and say, man, I was one good day at this place or one good day at that place, and I wouldn't have the stress of sitting on the cut line.
4: Right, right. Oh, it is. There's plenty of them. I mean, I could sit down and write a full-page essay of little bitty things that went wrong over the past 2 years, and it's part of the game, but I think the frustrating thing was coming off of a season of the Opens where I qualified in 2024, where all those little things that could have went wrong didn't go wrong. They went right. Like it was, you could tell I had the ball rolling so well, and it just, I had a smooth season. And then you go into the, 2 years in Elites, and it's like, dang, why are the cards falling that way instead of this way this all of a sudden? So, very frustrating, but it makes me want to get back even more because I know when things start going your way in the sport and you hit a stride, you can make huge, huge leaps in your career.
2: Bo Browning with us here at the Nitro Boats Bassmaster Elite Qualifier presented by Bass Pro Shops coming up at Norfolk Lake to get things started. A unique situation where he and his father, you're not going to be the only father-son duo. The Howells will be fishing these together and staying together as well with, Randy and Laker Howell. So you got that dynamic as well. Now, your dad is known as a shallow water dude, and he's got to be pretty happy that only Toledo Bend will have the forward-facing sonar. I kind of pull for him because he and I are in the same age group, So I'm always pulling for my guys, that kind of thing. I love to see us both qualify. But do you have the same mindset? I mean, he's a power fisherman. Will you look for really shallow stuff, especially, in this event?
4: Yeah, I mean, I'm a shallow water power fisherman. I love offshore fishing too. Both of us have offshore strengths that are really good. Truthfully, we're both really good with forward facing sonar. Mm-hmm. But honestly, these guys are phenomenal with it. So, I mean, we're all good with it, but the true, what I would say in quotation, super scopers, they're hard to keep up with. I mean, they are dominant with it. And I can honestly say neither one of us are to that level. So we know having two non-forward facing tournaments in these three EQs is more in our favor, because that's where we can, that's where we should be able to make our ground. And then, you know, we have one forward facing that we need to survive, but we're good enough at it where I know we can hold our own and even potentially have a great big tournament there, especially with both of us having a lot of history on Toledo Bend fishing tournaments there over the years. I mean, you take a guy like Dad who understands bodies of water from years and years and years, decades of experience, and now he knows how to use forward facing sonar well. Those two things can come hand in hand to really dissect the place a lot quicker.
2: Can you imagine the tension if, let's say, by the time we get to Guntersville, you two guys are both in the top 15 or hovering right around the top 10, you know, to qualify and so on. And, you know, I would imagine father and son, I mean, I have sons that fish as well. I want them to do, when I play golf with my son or go fishing, I want them to do as well, if not better than me. You know, I kind of pull for them quite a bit. So, you know, Dad's pulling for you as well. You're pulling for him. But what a cool scenario that'll be. And you guys, I'm sure, sharing a lot of information together, right? I mean, this is not like, you know, I mean, you're competitors. But on the other hand, you know, I'm sure you're sharing a lot of info, which will help both of you.
4: Yeah, and that's the nice thing, you know. I said this back when I qualified, I was rooming with Ethan Fothergill, and a great friend of mine, and we were rooming together. And when you're rooming with somebody who you really truly know is rooting for you as much as you're rooting for them, and you're working together, you get that total transparency, that total teamwork environment. It's going to be that same way between, you know, myself and my dad, obviously, because we're that same way. We're rooting for each other. We want to see each other do well, and we're working as a team. So that helps the mindset, the camaraderie. It's jiving real well between the two of us, you know, going into these three tournaments.
2: Yeah, it's going to be great stuff. As I said, you did win there in the college series at Norfolk Lake, and I think we're going to see some good topwater action. It's going to be great for Bassmaster Live on Friday as well. Bo Browning has been our guest. Bo, I will see you Tuesday at the meeting, and of course see you on stage as well, as we'll weigh in, and I'm pulling for you to do great.
4: Awesome. Thank you, Tom.
2: Thank you. That's Bo Browning, and that's going to be one of the great stories to follow. That story, the Randy Howell, Laker Howell story, is good. Now, Randy's not in any danger you know, falling out of the elites, but I'm sure he'd like to win one of these and make his way into the Bassmaster Classic as well. All right, coming up next, this whole thing is going to be explained by Hank Weldon. And Hank is the tournament director for the Opens and the EQs. So he is going to kind of run it down exactly what these guys are fishing for outside of the 70 grand for first place in these tournaments. We'll do that next on Phoenix Boats Bassmaster Radio and the Bassmaster Radio Network.
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7: 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Let that settle in. Baker Mayfield is a double nickels, $55 million player. It's a dramatic turnaround. I remember a few years ago, Baker Mayfield was persona non grata in the NFL. 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However, they figured it out. So as we mentioned here, Baker Mayfield allowed his agents to continue the negotiation. 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
2: And welcome back, Phoenix Boats Bassmaster Radio. And now a chance to talk to the tournament director for the Opens and the EQs about the excitement that is going to begin next week. It's the postseason of the Opens. There are 10 berths on the line for the Elite Series. And oh, by the way, there's a lot of money in play as well. So joining us now is Hank Weldon, and he is on the BMC hook. Hank, welcome back to the show, brother. How are you?
16: Man, Tom, I'm good. We got the Opens in. We didn't have a canceled day.
2: Right.
16: You know, we were 8 for 8 for three day events, and setting our sights on the postseason. Kind of hard to believe we're already here. But, man, we get going next week. Excited about it.
2: Yeah, I mean, it's going to be Wednesday, Thursday, Friday, and it's going to be up in Mount Mahome, Arkansas at Norfolk Lake, and everybody is looking forward to that. You guys went there last year with the Opens. Weren't able to get it all in because of weather. The weather looks good this go-round, and it's an interesting place to start out for sure. And they'll fish it without forward-facing sonar, as they had the coin flips. Only Toledo Bend, the second event of the three event series, will have forward-facing sonar, and it all culminates at Gunnersville as well. But let's talk about Norfolk and what can we expect there. What kind of a lake is that, especially without the forward-facing?
16: Yeah, you know, it's and like everybody, I think we're all under the heat dome right now. And, you know, we are going to be up in the Ozark Mountains in Mountain Home, beautiful area of the country. So it may be a little bit cooler. But you're right, that forward facing flip kind of, I don't think it would have really changed the weights much on this lake, but it kind of changed the dynamic of how it's going to fish. I think, again, who knows? These guys are the best in the world. but it's probably going to put them more on the bank, one would think, and versus out in the middle and trying to catch those roaming fish around. But I think it's going to be tight. I don't think we're going to really have anybody run away with this thing and jump out to a big lead. And it's going to come down to that final day and to see who takes home that trophy and $70,000 cash for first place.
2: Well, let's talk about what they're fishing for here, because you mentioned that $70,000 is real money. I mean, this is a big deal. So they've got that on the line. There's also Angler of the Year pool as well for just these three tournaments, correct? Talk about the Angler of the Year pool that these guys have available to them.
16: Yeah, top 40 get checks. Again, I think we are at our final number is going to be 134, 135. So that's the difference in 1,000 to 75,000 estimated. So, yeah, not bad for first place. The top 40 get checks out of 135. So, a good payout ratio in terms of bass tournaments. And then, like you said, the top 10 at the end of the season will split $110,000 in AOI money. First place is $45,000, and 10th place is $3,500. So, and in between there are the different values, to get to that $110,000. And that's for anglers who are vying for the Elite Series burst. We do have a few elite anglers that are jumping in this just to get money or qualify for the Classic. They're not eligible for points or to be inside that top 10. So, when people are watching that may be a little confusing. But, again, it's the anglers who are gathering points, trying to get in that top 10 to punch their ticket to the Elite Series that are eligible for that $110,000.
2: And then so you've got those guys that have competed on the Opens all throughout the year, all eight of these Opens, and they're a mismatch of young guys, veterans, a number of former elites, guys from other circuits that want to be elites. I mean, so it's a real interesting deal there. But then, like you say, you got I think four guys or three guys anyway, Randy Howell, Luke Palmer, and John Cox, who are outside of the Classic cut. But if you win one of these tournaments and you fish all three, you make it to the Classic in Hartwell, which will be in March. And then you got four elites in Bo Browning, Kenta Kimura, Blake Capps, and Mark Menendez that are now below the cut line and need to re-qualify. So if they want to stay on the Elite Tour, they need to be in the top 10. So you got a lot of different things that are going on in these tournaments.
16: Storylines aplenty, right? And thankfully, we've got the best crews in the business to break it down and bring it to you guys. I'm probably not the best one to explain it all, but you're right. 135 pros were eligible from the Opens and then, the elites. We've got three from the nation. So we've got defending Bassmaster Classic champion Dylan Nutt's going to be there. And then Noah Winslow my mind's slipping me now, but the top three from the Bass Nation Championship move into this field as well. So, I mean, it's Southfield. I mean, it's a conglomerate of a lot of different ways to get there. And once we get going, it's going to be intense.
2: Yeah,
16: I know that.
2: And Brody Robinson, who just won the college national championship as well out of Montevallo with his partner there. And he is the AOI winner in Division Two. So he's locked in as well in this deal. So, I mean, and then you mentioned Dylan Nutt. I mean, here we got a Classic winner. The current Bassmaster Classic winner is in the field, and that's really cool. And he's already qualified for the elites for next year. And so to have him in there, he's going to be a factor. That kid's a thing anywhere he goes.
16: Oh yeah, and I mean, I would say he fishes more loosely, not under pressure. But we saw what he did at the Classic, and I don't know how much more pressure you can get under. So yeah, watch out for him. As he just kind of transitions into that elite. Because, the EQs are as close to the Elite Series as any platform we have. Same rules, it's not a four-day tournament, it's a three-day tournament, but it is an Elite Series light event. So Dylan's just sharpening those skills to jump right over into that 27 Elite Series.
2: Yeah, it's going to be, it's certainly going to be fascinating. There's no doubt about it. Hank Weldon with us here, tournament director from Bass, and we will be on site for all of this stuff beginning next week, Wednesday, Thursday, Friday. And correct me if I'm wrong, Friday of all three events will be Bassmaster Live coverage as well. So these guys get added coverage there on Bassmaster Live.
16: That's right, yeah. First two are live on the final day, those Fridays, but then the final one at Guntersville, we're live all 3 days.
2: Oh, really?
16: You're going to get to take it all in and, yep, and watch it all go down and see who those 10 are moving on, final classic berth, all that stuff.
2: Yeah, yeah, we're going to have a lot of fun with this. Yours truly will be the MC for the weigh-ins for the second year in a row, so we'll have fun with that. And it's I'm excited to see a lot of the same guys that were in there last year that were so close to getting it done, guys like Dylan Filardo and some of the others that were just outside of making it in the top 10. And you got to be proud a little bit, I would think. You know, I talk about this with Glenn Cal and some of the other guys. When you see some of the guys that came out of the qualifiers, specifically a guy like Fisher Anaya, who then goes on to win the Rookie of the Year, and Caleb Hudson, and some of those guys, those qualifiers that did so well on the Elite Series this year, they proved that they belong.
16: Yeah, and I think it's just a testament to the test that these opens and EQs are, right? We want to make sure they're prepared. And really not just from the water side, but, you know, the sheer commitment that fishing a year-long series is and managing your finances, your sponsorships, whatever you want to name it. It's not just getting out on the water, but yeah, it's always a proud moment to look back and see how those rookies perform at the next level the very next season, and that's just what the format does. It just trains those guys and makes them all around, you know, well-rounded anglers across everything that they need to be successful.
2: Yui Aoki is in this deal as well, and I believe he was in the Classic last year, right? I mean, he was in Knoxville last year because, you know, I look at that town that he's from in Japan. You're not going to make me say that on the stage, are you? I mean, I nailed it 3 days in a row. I nailed it, you know, in Knoxville, but I had it phonetically laid out, you know, on a legal pad, and I was able to get it in there. But I'm just going to say from Japan. I think that's where I'm going to go with
16: it. You should be good, right? You should be good. Now, that's what I do. I just say, yeah, from Japan, or for any of our foreign anglers, yeah, I don't even attempt it, right? Control the controllable. But, yeah, watch out for him. You know, we haven't moved a Japanese angler in a while. Kenta, a few years ago, finished inside the top 10 back when it was an all-nine format. But, you know, outside of that, there hasn't been one. And Koya was probably the last one, and that was back before we had the EQ. So,
2: yeah.
16: They're due for one. Japan anglers for sure.
2: We're not supposed to have rooting interest. I get that too, but I see some names on here of some guys that were on the elites in the past. Garrett Paquette, Chad Pipkins. I love Chad Pipkins. You know, it's hard not to pull for some of these guys. Adam Rasmussen, who has been so good on the elite level and has gotten so close. You know, you look at some of these guys and it's hard not to just kind of pull for them a little bit to see if they can get through.
16: No, you're right. And, you know, you start going down the list. I actually did this with Kyle Jesse yesterday. We were looking at kind of he wanted just some suggestions of who he, you know, maybe would pencil in to watch out for at this lake. And it's funny, Tom, you go down the list here and you look at this angler, but then you look at the next angler right below them and you're like, well, watch out for that angler. And then you look at the next angler right below them. So it's just so hard because it's going to be – it's literally like the postseason in baseball or the NFL. It's does someone stay consistent all year long and keep just, you know, the number one seed? Do they go on and win the championship, or is it somebody that did just enough in the regular season that gets hot, that gets it done in the postseason? And, you know, so that's what I'm always curious about, is because all these anglers, all 134, are deserving to be there, and it's who's going to be able to get it done in these three events of what we call the postseason, the EQ. So it's going to be fun to watch it. And you and I have a front row seat for it.
2: You got to keep an eye on Boom Boom Urbanus, right? I mean, he's an Arkansas kid. I would think that he's got a little bit of experience there as he tries to get to the elites, right? He'd be a player.
16: I mean, he's had some flurries this year. He had a big bag on day one at Eufaula back in April this year and struggled day two. But I mean, he was inside that top 50 the whole time. And, I would say he's fishing pretty well. And those veterans got to love how that coin flip went, you know, I would think, with one with four basing and two without. But we saw what Trey McKinney did with a hybrid schedule this year, too. So those youngsters, they know how to catch them without that forward-facing tool on the front of their boat.
2: Yeah, I think we learned that. I think we learned an awful lot about that. So tournament number two, there's one in September, the one we've got next week. Tournament number two will be in October, and then the finale is in November. So from here to Toledo Bend is the only tournament they'll have their forward facing, and then Gunnersville to wrap it up. And man, I love that. That's about 45 minutes from the from the headquarters of Bassmaster Radio, and I'm fired up for that one as well. So this is a great three tournament run for sure.
16: Oh, absolutely. And Cali, I've been seeing giants caught on Toledo, and that's going to be fun. And Gunnersville is going to be interesting because as warm as it is right now, does that stay? You know, we got the whole El Nino thing that people are talking about. Are we still frogging and catching them in matted grass? I've seen that. Or, do we get an early cold snap that pushes that grass back and, then they go into that full fall winter feed mode? I don't know, but it's Gunnersville. It's going to be more of how they catch them versus if they catch them, right? And so that's going to be it'll be pressure packed too. And that one's cool because we'll be at City Harbor in Gunnersville, right there in the middle of it all, to do our weigh in and stuff.
2: So, yeah, it's beautiful so down
16: it'll
2: there.
16: Be a nice setting. Yep.
2: What they've done there in the last 5 or 6 years is just absolutely spectacular. I'll tell you that. Hank Weldon has been our guest. Hank, we appreciate you so much. I will see you in just a few days in Mountain Home, Arkansas. We'll get this show on the road.
16: Yeah, I'm just looking forward to it as always, Tom. Glad to have you back. And I'm just excited. I don't have to MC. I can just weigh fish now.
2: So
16: those duties are handed off to you.
2: I'm happy to do it. Blessed to do it for sure. Thanks, Hank. All right, we'll get a break in here. We will come back and wrap this one up next. This is Phoenix Boats Bassmaster Radio on the Bassmaster Radio Network.
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2: 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So with the elite seasons in the rear view, it's now time to focus on the Bassmaster Open's postseason, a three-tournament sprint beginning next week to determine the 10 new Bassmaster elites for 2027. Now, in some cases, these new guys could be current elites looking to stay on the elites. Mark Menendez, Bo Browning, and Blake Capps all face relegation if they don't requalify. We also have elites like Randy Howell, John Cox, Luke Palmer, and Kenta Kimura looking to win one of these derbies to get into the Classic at Hartwell in the spring. And then we have a number of former elites like Stephen Browning, Chad Pipkins, Brett Hyde, Boom Boom Rambanis, Jonathan Van Dam, and others who are looking to get back on the big tour. The rest of the field is made up of up-and-comers looking to punch a ticket to the big time. Along the way, there's some serious prize money to be won as well. And I am excited once again to be the MC of the weigh-ins for all 9 days as well. 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So until next time, keep those lines tight and nets heavy. I'm Tom Abraham, and this is Phoenix Boats Bassmaster Radio on the Bassmaster Radio Network.

0: be Tony Romo wanted to be Brett Favre, and that was him. Right, that was Wentz. Like he was Romo, who was reckless, even more reckless.
1: Yeah,
0: and you know, listen, there are times when he made some plays that I went, wow.
1: He had a couple great throws in that game last week. I just don't buy it like in a full game setting like this.
0: No, I don't either. And against this team now. Listen, I mean, they'll score some points, but they're not going to do. Like Bears win the game. I love that team. I think that team. They did that, and Colston Loveland didn't have a catch.
1: Oh, I know.
0: I mean, think about that, dude.
1: I have on my fantasy team. Yeah, it did go well.
0: You're right. Loveland didn't have a catch. It's crazy. And Luther Burden didn't go off either.
1: No.
0: That's
1: it was nuts. It was an easy 59 points, which is shocking.
0: You're right. 59. Yeah. Oh, my God. All right. We'll take a quick TO. We'll come back. The Brain will join the conversation, and we'll get into all your picks, all your stuff. Hope you're having fun on a Saturday morning with the fellas on Fox.
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1: M tonight. Slight chance for storms. Today, otherwise sunny skies. Daytime highs approaching. Clear sky storms. Lows dip down to about. Meteorologist Jennifer Wojcicki. Currently, it's 71 degrees.
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0: Came from Max Gilbert. Arkansas lost a punter earlier in this game, though, that he went down after having his punt blocked, and this kick will again be another touchback. Arkansas will face Tulsa next week, and it's a game they feel like they need to win. Now, Tulsa beat Oklahoma State. Oklahoma State beats Oregon, so Tulsa might be the best team in the country. I don't know. But after that, it's nothing but SEC death march. A&M, Tennessee, Vanderbilt, Missouri, Auburn, South Carolina, Texas, and LSU to finish the year.
1: Do college football fans overreact more than NFL football fans early in the season?
0: It has to be the passion of college football that makes us irrational.
1: I don't know. Cowboy fans off one loss. Okay. Their season's over with.
0: I can't argue with that.
1: Bronco fans are obviously very disappointed. But Oregon fans were on the all hype train.
0: Georgia in victory formation. Puglisi will take a knee, and I don't think they're going to have to snap again. And the final 32 seconds in this scoreboard clock are going to run out as the teams already head for midfield. It was 21-3 at the half. It'll finish 45-17. Georgia with the victory over the Arkansas Razorbacks. They're going to improve to 3-0, and you would imagine stay number two in the nation in the polls. But we'll step aside, come back, and wrap things up. From Razorback Stadium, again, our final. Georgia takes down Arkansas 45-17. We'll be back after these local messages on the Touchdown Radio Network.
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0: Back in Northwest Arkansas, our final today. Georgia takes down the Arkansas Razorbacks 45-17. The Bulldogs finish with 464 total yards to 300 for the Razorbacks, who dig a couple of second-half touchdowns, but Georgia improves to 3-0 with the win. Next week, we'll be at the Big House, 3:30 Eastern time on Touchdown Radio. Casey Jones and myself will be there for Iowa at Michigan. Our studio producer is Andrew Gibson, our on-site producer, Sawyer Radler, and our spotter and statistician and executive producer, John Glenn. So for Casey Jones, Gino Toretta, I'm Brett Dolan. Thanking you for tuning in today. Once again, our final score, the Georgia Bulldogs, another win. They take down Arkansas 45-17. So long. Good afternoon from Fayetteville, Arkansas.

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5: Tim Cates back from the Progressive Insurance Studios in Los Angeles. It's number 10, Alabama, taking on Florida State in a clash between two programs that have combined for 21 national championships between the two. This will be the seventh head-to-head meeting between the Tide and Seminoles. Alabama leads the all-time series, while Florida State owns the most recent victory, winning at home last year 31-17. After the game, Alabama recovered, winning 10 of its next 11 games, reaching the SEC championship and the college football playoffs. Florida State, meanwhile, started 3-0 before losing 7 of its final 9, missing a bowl game for the second consecutive season. The Alabama Crimson Tide, 2-0 on the year, ranked number 10 in the country. Kalen DeBoer's team, after opening the season with a 48-10 win over East Carolina, traveled to Kentucky last week, trailed to the Wildcats at the half before scoring 32 unanswered points and rolling their way to a 45-17 victory. Coach DeBoer.
6: To have a game that was close and even us being behind at halftime and not just win, but put the game away the way we did in the second half, I think is something I'm proud of our team about. We've had some games where we've run away with it, but maybe not the ones where we're in the fight, you know, as long as we were there up until the end of the first half.
5: Alabama offense led by sophomore quarterback Keelan Russell. They have a run game that averages 191 yards on the ground through the first two games. Daniel Hill has waited his turn. The junior, now the featured back, 22 carries the first two games, 151 yards and three touchdowns. Coach DeBoer.
6: He's earned every carry he's gotten. He's worked hard for it. So I'm excited. I'm happy for his success because he's worked and stayed the course and could have got down a year ago, back this year doing the things. And you can see, I mean, he's one of the guys that's improved the greatest, one of the most on the football team.
5: The Florida State Seminoles 1-1 on this season. Mike Norvell's team opened the season with a victory over New Mexico State. Followed that up, though, with a disappointing 27-24 home loss to number 19 SMU.
7: Yeah, we had a disappointing result, last month. Monday night, and it's something that nobody wanted, but you do get to respond to it, and it doesn't change my perspective on my belief for this football team. We just have to be better.
5: Florida State, a program used to winning, so back-to-back losing seasons, not something the fan base is too comfortable with. Last year, they were the only FBS team to finish with a losing record, despite finishing top 30 in both total offense and total defense. This year, they've had to replace 16 starters, including 6 on offense. Florida State's offense led by senior Ashton Daniels. After stops at Stanford and Auburn, he's now the starting quarterback for the Seminoles. Coach Mike Norvell.
7: I was really pleased with Ashton and how he went about last week, the ownership he takes into things that he can control. And, I think he's done a really nice job in the last week of that, plus everything he's done since he's been here to be able to earn that opportunity.
5: Florida State's run game, a big threat. The legs of Ashton Daniels, along with sophomore running back Usman Cromo, the Seminoles averaged 208 yards on the ground per game. On the perimeter, Deuce Robinson, an all-ACC wideout last season, a big-time threat. The biggest question from Florida State's offense, though, can they generate enough explosive plays against Alabama's defense. Coach Norvell.
7: We have to maintain balance. It's a game that it's not going to be one of those, you know, 3 yards in a cloud of dust type of game. You're going to have some explosive plays. You're also going to be able to, on the flip side of it, you can't sit back and drop back every, you know, every rep in this game. Big part of our focus as we go in is make sure we're putting our players in a great position to be successful. And when you get your one-on-one, whether it's in a run block, whether it's in a, you know, pass protection, a route, being able to locate a throw, I mean, we got to go make it happen.
5: The Seminoles arrive in Tuscaloosa with plenty of external pressure on head coach Mike Norvell. The athletic director, Michael Alford, let go on Monday amid growing concerns surrounding the direction of this program.
7: You know, it's a crazy world in college athletics, and I definitely appreciate the relationships and the people that you get to do it with. You know, so everybody's going to pick up slack a little bit in certain areas, but we're going to move forward with all focus into this week, and you make sure we're getting the job done.
5: Well, it's Alabama and Florida State. Since their meeting a year ago, both programs going in opposite directions. The Tide certainly remember what happened last year in Tallahassee. Coach DeBoer.
6: I know there's a lot of guys, including our staff, and that certainly know what it felt like last year walking off that football field. You know, it's the most important game of the season right now because it's the next one. But there's certainly some guys that know that, remember how it felt.
5: Should be a good one. When we return, we'll head back out to Bryant-Denny Stadium as Chris and Baldy will get you the keys to the game. I'm Tim Cates, and this is NCAA Football on Compass Media Networks.
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0: zone. Ooh. Robinson came down with it. Was he inbounds? No, he was out of the back of the end zone.
1: He caught it.
0: No, he caught it. Was he in?
1: Well, he's celebrating.
0: Yes,
1: like
0: he's celebrating. And it is a touchdown for Florida State.
1: It is an unbelievable. Yes, I think he got the left foot down. The left foot down. It was a Hail Mary shot that time by Ashton Daniels. He threw it to the big stud star receiver for him. That's a great, great concentration, great play on that play by Deuce Robinson.
0: They'll go for two. Nope, now they motion out of it and go into their point after position. So they lined up like they were going to run a play. Now they'll kick the point after. It'll be Gabe Panikowski. Snap, spot, kick on the way. It is good. So Florida State, after the lengthy weather delay to start this game, they score on their opening drive. A touchdown from Ashton Daniels to Deuce Robinson. It's Florida State on top, 7-0. 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Seminoles 7-0 lead. 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
1: Chunk yardage there, but really the throw by Ashton Daniels in the end zone to Robinson was absolutely perfect under duress. That's a great throw.
0: Lots here, Brooks and AJ Crowell, the Alabama freshman running back, are back deep. Received this kick from Connor McEnany, and that'll sail out of the back of the end zone. And again, Alabama will start on their own 25-yard line. They punted in their first possession of the game to see if Keelan Russell can get him going here. Former Gatorade National Player of the Year out of Duncansville, Texas.
1: Yeah, that's right outside. This is a Dallas-Fort Worth area in Duncanville right there, just a suburb. Hotbed for college football players coming out of high school there, that's for sure.
0: Coleman Williams and Latsier Brooks out to the right. Russell

0: To go.
1: Wow. I mean, they stayed aggressive.
0: 33 yards, Ryan.
1: Well, he's been unstoppable today. And after the catch, they can't tackle him. Four catches for 87 yards. They need about, I don't know, legitimately 5 yards. They get 5 or 7 more yards. They're in field goal range.
0: Throw him to the back. Snap back. Daniels pressured. Going to have to throw it away to the near side out of bounds. Stops the clock with 4 seconds left.
1: Too far for a field goal, so they will probably try some level of Hail Mary right now.
0: Well, the Florida State team looking to their sideline, and Mike Norvell. Alabama goes into a prevent. They send 5 guys all the way inside their own 10-yard line to the goal line. Make a little umbrella.
1: They don't even cover 3 receivers to the right.
0: Daniels moves up, throws it high in the air. Going to come down around the near pylon, and it's deflected and it lands incomplete. And that'll bring us to the end of the half. But again, don't go anywhere. We're going to take a 2-minute break. We're going to come back at the start of the third quarter. Alabama 26, Florida State 21. We'll have more from Tuscaloosa up next. 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
0: And the start of the second half between Florida State and Alabama is sponsored by NFL Sunday Ticket and YouTube TV. 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So again, because of the lightning delay at the end of the second quarter, there's no break at the half, so we're starting right into the third quarter. But Alabama has come back from 21-6 down to take a 26-21 lead as we start the third quarter. Florida State will receive the kickoff. Bama's last five plays, 20 points and 140 yards.
1: And Keelan Russell has thrown for 261 yards in that first half. Not bad for a kid making his third college start.
0: Swing of the right leg from Quinn, and Singleton will let it go over his head out of the back of the end zone. And Florida State will try and get some of that juice they had back in the first quarter here as we start the third.
1: Well, the juice came from a lot of big plays. Can they continue to make those in the passing game or the run game? Because Chroma had a big run. Deuce Robinson's had a couple of big catches. Can they sustain the offense and getting those big chunk yards in the big plays? That's what remains to be seen here as we start the third quarter.
0: Ashton Daniels, 8 for 12 in that first half. 189 yards, a touchdown, passing, and a rushing touchdown. He's thrown two interceptions. He's out of the gun. Perlman motion out to the right. Daniels going to throw, pressured, and throws out to the left. Numbers, it's caught. Flags come down as they get out to the 34-yard line. A gain of about 9 on the play. But there are flags down.
6: Nails the receiver downfield. Offense, number 65. The 5-yard penalty from the previous spot. Let's go first down.
0: So Andre Otto was too
1: guilty.
0: Far downfield. That'll back him up.
1: Well, they got instant pressure that time from Uman Zulu on the outside. And he forced that time Ashton Daniels to start moving around. The offensive line just got lost track and just got a little bit downfield. The left guard, Otto.
0: Daniels out of the shotgun. Chroma to his left. Snap back. Fake handoff. Daniels going to throw. Pressured by the Crimson Tide. Running left down the sidelines. Campers out of bounds at around the 30. But he stepped out back at the 24. So he gets 4 yards on the play.
1: Now, Devin Tompkins, number one for Alabama, was chasing him. He was at USC for 4 years, and I watched him warm up today. He's a massive defensive end. I mean, he's every bit of 300-plus pounds, big wide body on him, and he can move.
0: Out of Tracy, California, second and 11 on their own 24. Daniels, changing the play at the line, sends Chroma to his left now. Snap back, inside handoff, Chroma.
1: Whoa.
0: Burst through the middle of the line. And they come up and they make an ankle tackle. Wow. Ivan Taylor tripped him up, or he would have had a big gain. As it is, he gets about 10. It's going to be third and two.
1: He might have taken it to the house if Ivan Taylor doesn't dive and get that left leg of his and trip him up. He was on his way. But either way, that's a big gain setting up this third and short here. They popped one right up the middle there.
0: Three receivers out to the right, two to the left. Empty backfield for Daniels. Florida State moving left to right. Third and two on their own 33. It's going to be a quarterback draw. Daniels looking for room. There's nothing there in the middle.
1: Ooh, I think he got it, though.
0: But he pushes ahead, and he does push ahead to get the first down. Kedrick Bingley-Jones finally took him down. It looked like he was stopped, but he used all 6'2". 225 to just push ahead,
1: yeah,
0: and get the yardage he needed for the first down.
1: Yeah, he went low and just pushed it, just found a little bit of a softness there to get that first down. He knew how far he had to get.
0: 2 minutes gone by in the third quarter. Alabama with a 26-21 lead. Came back from 21-6 down. Try
1: reverse.
0: A double reverse into a flea flicker. Daniels now pressured. He's running right. Throws near side, and he bounced it incomplete.
1: Oh, he had his receiver, too.
0: Trying to get it to
1: Boggs.
0: They ran a double reverse into a flea flicker, but Alabama wasn't fooled.
1: Yeah, but Boggs was open. I think Ashton kind of missed that throw. He was under pressure, but he was standing all alone on the sideline, bouncing in front of him. It was kind of a gutsy play deep in their territory like that. Usually when you try that deceptive, you like to be a little bit further down the field.
0: So it's a second and 10 of their own 37. Daniels smacks his hands, takes the snap. They pick up the blitz, got a good pocket. Now he's going to be forced to run to his right. Going all the way to the sideline, and he's tackled out of bounds. As Yonze Pierre tracked him down, it's a 5-yard loss.
1: But nobody was coming back to the football to help Davis out that time, or Daniels out that time. And that Yonze Pierre, he's made a number of plays just chasing guys to the sideline. He has great movement. He's got tremendous size. He's a real prospect. A lot of people talking about him for next year.
0: Third and 14 on their own 33. Snap back to Daniels. Swings it left for Singleton. Ooh, gets a good block. Has room across the 40. On his feet, 45. Spins out 50. Singleton to the sideline. 30, 20, whoa. 10. Caught from behind inside the 5 by Carmelo O'Neal. What a run. 65 yards for Sam Singleton. And they have entered the Sherman Williams red zone. Shop Sherwin Williams and get 35% off paints and stains now through September 21st. Exclusions apply. See store for details.
1: He got a great block on the outside by Paps, the right tackle, and then it was just a foot race with Carmelo O'Neal down the field. He broke a couple of tackles to get there, too. Some poor tackling by the Crimson Tide. And here's Florida State knocking on the door inside the 3-yard line.
0: On the right hash, Daniels out of the gun with an empty backfield. Sends Singleton in motion next to him on the right. Snap back. Give to Singleton. Up the middle. Pushing forward. Stood up. And they'll blow it dead at the 2. Gain of a yard. 11:20 to go in the third. Alabama with a 26-21 lead. They've come back from 21-6 down.
1: Normally, Chris, after a running back has that kind of a run, you kind of give him a blow.
0: Breath,
1: get somebody fresh in there right now. They're taking him out, but I felt like they should have put a fresh back in there in that situation.
0: Usman Kroma back in. He goes as a wide out to the right. Daniels, who's got a rushing touchdown, is in the shotgun at quarterback on a second and goal at the 2. They send Kroma in motion. They fake it to him. Daniels trying to work up the middle, and he's going to get stopped at the line of scrimmage for no gain. It'll be third and goal.
1: Yeah, they faked the fly sweep that time to Kroma, but Alabama didn't bite on it at all. They were waiting for Daniels to keep it up the middle. That's how he scored his first touchdown of the day.
0: 8-play, 73-yard drive right now in 4.5 minutes. Florida State with a third and goal at 2.
1: I think they're in four-down territory here, regardless of what happens on this play.
0: Chrome in the back. Daniels out of the gun. Three receivers stacked to the right, the short side of the field. They send Danzy in motion. Snap it, a roll right. Daniels throw back in the end zone. Caught, touchdown. It's the tight end, Landon Thomas, and Florida State has jumped back on top.
1: That's a great throw, too, by Ashton Daniels on the move that time off a bootleg fake. It was a stick throw. I thought he was going to go to Robinson in the back corner of the end zone. He hit the tight end. Great throw that time by Daniels.
0: A 2-yard touchdown reception. And Florida State, as impressive as it was for them to get that big lead, equally impressive after they lose the lead to respond like they did. And now the point after attempt. Swing of the right leg. And the kick is up. And it is good. From Patakowski. What? Today's presentation of the College Football Game of the Week on Compass Media Networks is brought to you by hands-free Skechers slip-in Aero Burst high-performance running shoes that cut through the wind. With the score, Florida State 28, Alabama 26. We'll take a quick break. 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
0: 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Florida State answers back and takes a 28-26 lead over Alabama.
1: That was a great drive. That momentum was all on Alabama's side. And for Ashton Daniels to come out here, make those kind of plays, big runs, a lot of good throws, to finish that drive like that in the end zone to take the lead back, that's exactly what you want from a veteran quarterback like that.
0: It was an 8-play, 75-yard drive in just over 5 minutes. And impressively, Florida State, they have shown great poise here in a hostile environment. Yep. A place, again, where Alabama hasn't lost to an unranked opponent in this building in 89 consecutive games. For a maligned Florida State team, turmoil with their athletic director being fired this week and Mike Norvell under scrutiny.
1: All that is true, Chris. But you're seeing the team coming out here and executing?
0: Responding from Mike Norvell.
1: Huge response. Huge response. I watched them lose to SMU on Labor Day evening that time. They did not look like they were ready for prime time in this game, and they have completely turned it around.
0: McEnany kicking it off. And it is going to be taken in the end zone by Lee for a touchback. He'll take a knee. So that'll bring out Alabama. Again, they were down 21-6. Came rallying back at 23 points scored in the second quarter of this game to take the lead for the first time. But now they've lost the lead again, and let's see what Alabama's response is.
1: They've only run for 27 yards in this game. Now, Florida State has shut down the rushing attack today.
0: Brown is the back. He goes to the right now of Russell. Inside handoff, and Brown's going to get across the 25 out to the 27. A gain of three.
1: Yeah.
0: Deontay McCray makes the stop for Florida State. Starting to get a sun's starting to go down, a little cloudy skies now. It'll cool off a little bit for these guys. Temperature's been in the high 90s all day. We've had two lengthy lightning delays, but no real storms. Russell changing the play at the line, communicating with his back. Trayshawn Brown is to the left of him. They'll give it to Brown. Breaks it to the outside. Looking for a hole and puts his shoulder down and levels the defender at the 34. C.J. Richard finally gets him down. They're going to be just less than a yard shy of the first down. It'll be third down at inches.
1: Well, we've seen two freshman running backs. We got another one in there, E.J. Crowell, in there now on this third and short. You would expect with his power and his size and his legs that he probably gets his ball in short yardage. Well, they actually got a inverted wishbone out there right now.
0: Yeah, on third inches, a full house. They'll turn and give it up the middle of the hill, and he squeezes through a hole and keeps momentum going forward for a five-yard gain to the 40.
1: Good job by Kalen DeBoer with that play in his back pocket on a very necessary third and short. Come out with that inverted wishbone, three running backs in the backfield. Quick dive that time to Hill.
0: So Alabama in the red with the white pants going right to left. Hill is the back on first and 10 of their own 40. 8:16 to go in the third, 28-26 Florida State. The throw left of the numbers caught by the tight end Edwards, makes a man miss through midfield inside the 45. He's down to the Florida State 42-yard line before Omar Graham picks him up. It's a gain of 18. We've seen Caleb Edwards with some nifty moves after the catch at the tight end position.
1: Yep, caught the last touchdown for him. And then just knew exactly where the defender was and shook him as soon as he caught that pass. Crossing midfield like you just said.
0: That gives Alabama first and 10 of the Seminole 42. 7:40 to go in the third. 28-26. Florida State leads. Brown the back to the left of the quarterback Keelan Russell. Makes the snap, pitches it left for Brown. With a wall in front of him. Has yardage inside the 40 and taken down at the 38-yard line. A gain of 4.
1: On almost every single play, Chris, Alabama is motioning tight ends. They have 6 of them. Some of them are F-backs, some of them are true tight ends. And they're always trying to get a numbers advantage. They did that time with Edwards in motion, leading that little toss to the outside.
0: Trayshawn Brown, the freshman, who's gotten to the end zone this season.
1: Yeah, 2 rushing touchdowns.
0: Yep. He's going to be to the right of Russell. Coleman Williams, far right. They give it to Brown running left.
18: 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See you out here. Game day forecast for this Saturday night as Mother Nature holding on to summer. There is just a slight chance of a shower or thunderstorm, but quite honestly, most all of the shower activity to this point has moved into North Carolina, so we'd be very surprised if we see a shower. Skies actually are clearing a bit, and we're at 88 degrees right now. The winds are calm. We'll drop into the upper 70s as we move through this game. That's your game day forecast. Final word tonight belongs to linebacker Amari Campbell. Excited about the playmaking approach of this defensive unit.
19: Yeah, it's great. Yeah, we're all trying to make plays. We're all trying to be the best that we can be. Whenever we're on the field, we're just trying to make the team better.
1: We're all rolling to the right.
19: So we're all contributing.
1: Roll Tide.
18: There's been no talk about this being a tune-up for the SEC season that awaits, but make no mistake, 9 straight Southeastern Conference games await, beginning with the Texas Longhorns next week here at Neyland Stadium. Take care of your business, as the guy said, and move on. Update you on the SEC Today scoreboard. Alabama and Florida State, a game that has been hassled by the weather. Seminoles lead it 28-26. They are in the third quarter. South Carolina and Mississippi State have also battled the weather tonight. They're in the third quarter in that one, with the Gamecocks leading 23-21. First quarter, Troy has pulled ahead of Missouri 10-0. Florida leads Auburn 13-3. They're in the first quarter in the Plains. If you missed it earlier, the upset, Kentucky beats Texas A&M 31-21 in College Station. Georgia had no trouble with Arkansas earlier today, 45-17. And make sure you watch the end of Vanderbilt NC State. You're not going to believe how the Commodores beat the Wolfpack 35-31, a game that, quite honestly, NC State lost. They had it under control throughout the game in Nashville. But to no avail, Vanderbilt escapes with the win. We're glad you're with us for Saturday Night Football tonight. It is 2-0 Tennessee. It is 1-1 Kennesaw State. And kickoff is next.
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0: right.
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27: Look what I found. Nighttime at Neyland, a tradition that dates back to 1972. A tradition forced by Joe Paterno. Yes, the late Penn State coach. Paterno lost to Tennessee in December 1971 and said he would not bring the Nittany Lions back to Knoxville in September 1972 unless the game could be played at night. Tennessee complied, and they beat him again. And a tradition was born on college football's finest day with lights and camera and plenty of action. Balls became stars at night. Patrick Holloway, Reggie White, and Carl Pickens, Heath Shuler, Peyton Manning, Al Wilson, T. Martin, and so many more. Shooting really forward to the near era. Eric Berry, Alvin Kamara, Hendon Hooker,
28: big plays,
7: James Wilhoit, Will Brooks.
28: Very well.
7: When you own the moment at night at Neyland, you get mentioned among the greats. So the sun has faded. The lights are on. The tea is lit. And this generation of balls will learn starting tonight that playing on Shields Watkins Field at nighttime is the right time to make your mark forever. The spotlight is on you. When it's nighttime at Neyland,
29: fell behind again.
7: Wherever
29: and right now it's Alabama 33.
7: Throughout the world,
29: Florida
7: we
29: State
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29: to go
7: it's
29: in
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7: time
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4: Struggle, he won't get the first down. Out of bounds,
5: the Kennesaw State Owls win the toss. Elect to defer, so Tennessee will take the football to begin. Officials for this game. Referee is Ted Pitts. Line judge Jake Osgood. Back judge Rob Fox. Umpire Trenton Crawford. Field judge Philip Davenport. Center judge Greg LaFields Jr. Headline judge Jeffrey Pikus. Side judge Brian Murphy. Replay Colin Backert.
6: That last passing down.
5: Daniel Hughes, Jason Swain, are you surprised that Kennesaw State is giving Tennessee the football to begin?
7: Yeah, absolutely. I am surprised. In Kennesaw State, I would imagine you want the ball to try to take the crowd out of the game. But, hey, Tennessee will take it. And the support for us to go down and score. Set the tone.
5: Kick comes downfield towards Morris. He will let it go over his head into and through the end zone for a touchback. Here come the Volunteers. The offensive line, left to right, David Sanders, Wendell Moy, Sam Pendleton, Sham Umeroff, and Jesse Perry. So those will be the five starters in the offensive line for Tennessee. Deshaun Bishop and Faison Brandon in the backfield. Trent Thomas makes his third straight start. Ball's open in three wideouts. Staley and Radarius Jackson to the left. Mike Matthews to the right. Against the three-man front.
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5: Play fake. Brandon going to throw it. Fires downfield. Complete. 45-50. 45-40. And hit and taken down is going to be Staley as he reaches the 40-yard line. That's a gain of 35 and a first down. Big orange.
7: Huge board on the defense there. Brandon Staley doing a good job with the crossing route. Wide open for Tennessee.
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5: Thinks he can run well. 35 makes the move to the 30 on his feet for the 25 and finally taken down at the 24 yard line. 13 yards for Brandon Russell with the tackle.
7: Faison went through his progression. Didn't like what he saw. Loved the lane. Took the lane for the first down.
5: Brandon now over 100 yards rushing on the season. On 16 carries. At the 24 of the Owls.
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5: Throws right side. Complete pass. In cut. At the 18 to the 15, tackled at the 12-yard line, making the stop is Lawson. First down, Tennessee in the red zone.
7: We mean business. By Mike Matthews, stopping on the dime, coming back to the football.
5: Seventh catch of the year for Matthews.
12: To learn more. Second quarter, number 20, Missouri, trailing at home to Troy. 10-0.
5: Looks left, looking, throws into the corner of the end zone, too high, and over the head of Staley, incomplete, defended by Fisher.
7: Miscommunication there, Faison throwing it to the back pylon. Staley came out a little bit flat on the corner run.
12: They're in a weather delay. Colorado State, the number 11 BYU.
5: Here comes Desan Brave.
12: 6'5", 240. Mexico, no score.
5: Sophomore, wearing number 7 out of Derby, Kansas. He checks in for Staley. So Tennessee goes quickly into 12 personnel.
12: Kentucky goes in and knocks off number 9, Texas A&M, 31-21. Brave. Back out to Tuscaloosa. Chris, Baldy, guys.
5: Lines up behind Thomas on the right side. Second and 10 at the 12.
0: Alabama with a 33.
5: They're going to run inside, scooting through a small hole and making more than he probably should have.
0: The quarterback
5: is going to be Bishop. He picks up nearly 5 yards. He's tackled by
0: Daniel, the quarterback for Florida State.
5: 35.
0: In the air, 256 yards, 2 touchdowns.
5: Staley coming back. And he's going to get Jackson.
0: He is also
5: Staley and Matthews
0: times.
5: Will be lined up on the same
0: rolling
5: side.
0: 1 yard, but he does have a
5: now
0: touchdown.
5: Now they'll move Matthews to the right.
6: Well, Keelan Russell, this is his breakout game in his third college football game right now, taking over for Tyson.
5: Ball set up
6: the NFL last year.
5: With
6: Tyson
5: two tight ends offset in the backfield on third down, 5 at the 7.
6: Play fake.
5: Quick throw. Ball caught
6: Russell
5: at the 5. Mind and driven out of bounds at that point on an outstanding tackle there. Is number 6. Makes that number 5 Lawson. Matthews taken down short of the first down.
7: Matthews with a double move. Give credit to the Kennesaw State DB for his tackle in space. Now it's fourth down.
5: Fourth down at 3. The line to make is the 2. The ball rests on the 5. Tennessee on the season. 3 of 4 on fourth down opportunities.
6: Well, Florida State's defense is going to get challenged right here on this drive. This is important for them to get kind of, some kind of a stop to get
5: Brandon
6: the ball back
5: dropping
6: to the offense. They don't
5: under pressure, rolls to his right, spins away from one man, in trouble, and he will be sacked.
6: It's imperative right now.
5: Kennesaw really has held, and Russell makes the tackle, but there is a flag on
0: it's
5: the play.
0: Set. Round the back, now moves to the
13: number
0: right.
13: Number 5, defense.
5: I didn't even know how right I was. Kennesaw has held.
0: As the tight end, Marshall Christian comes up with a 6-yard reception. Graham made
5: the
0: stop.
5: 2.5, and it's a first down for the ball.
0: Third down is 3.
5: Looked like they had held on downs. Instead, they held illegally.
7: Yeah, new life for Tennessee, new set of downs here. Opportunity to move the line of scrimmage. They did it
6: blitzing
7: previously
6: from
7: a good opportunity to off this line and punch this one in.
6: This might be a good time.
5: Staley goes wide to the left. Matthews wide to the right.
6: Just came on the field.
5: Again, tight ends are offset in the backfield.
0: Russell out of the gun.
5: Bishop takes the handoff, goes straight up the middle.
0: Sets up the throw.
5: Powers to his right. And he's into the end zone. Touchdown, Tennessee. DeSean Bishop finding the range.
7: In the red zone, that's what we love to see. DeSean Bishop making it happen, getting to the checkerboard end zone.
6: What a burst.
5: Bishop's fourth rushing touchdown of the season.
6: I don't think it was a design run. I think he just saw the opening and took it. And then once he got going, he hit the gas pedal. And more than he put the gas on.
5: To try the PAT. Out of the hold of
6: Jackson Ross. There was nobody
5: in
6: Florida State that was going to touch him.
5: Tennessee has been lining up unconventionally to begin.
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5: Extra point tries this year.
0: Check GoodRx.
5: Lining offset well to the left. Not this time.
0: Snap.
5: Straight formation for the PAT attempt.
0: It is good.
5: Snap. Set. Rantier's kick is up. And the kick is good. Tennessee with an outstanding drive. 8 plays, 75 yards. 3:28 off the clock. 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